0: Is to ask you one last question to talk a little bit about the relations between Argentina and Israel. How have you been analyzing this lately since President Milei took office? The very close relationship he has with Israel is a positive thing. How do you analyze it?
1: Look, without straying from the Lopez case, I want to point out an example regarding President Milei and ALA. When Lopez saw the impeachment jury coming and the trial start date was set, he requested his retirement, which he was entitled to because he already had 40 years as a federal judge. However, another government with a different perspective on these issues would have granted him the retirement and gotten rid of this mess. Quilombo is what we Argentines call problems.
0: Yes, that's understood.
1: Well, Milei said no, by no means let him go to the impeachment jury and let the jury decide. If this man is guilty, he will not retire, and if he is innocent, he will be entitled to his retirement. That also demonstrates an attitude of courage, will, and decisiveness that we haven't seen in Argentina for many, many years. That is why all these behaviors, hate speech, and discriminatory conduct have proliferated. I have to say this with absolute objectivity. I am not a man from the president's party beyond the fact that I have a relationship of affection and fondness for him. But the truth is, if we're able to remove Lopez yesterday, it is because for the first time in many years in Argentina, there is a president who says, no, politics has nothing to do with this. Let it go to the natural body established by the Constitution, which is the jury, and let it be the jury and his own colleagues, the judges. The jury is made up of, among others, two federal judges. If they find him guilty, this man will not be able to retire. That's why yesterday there were shows of grievance, insults. What we experienced yesterday afternoon when we're leaving the impeachment jury was truly unrepeatable. So, the conduct of the president of the nation has a lot to do with it, having maintained with great firmness, with great forcefulness, but also with great coherence, what is right and what is wrong. And it is not right in Argentina for us to have federal judges using hate speech in a country that has always been a melting pot of races.
0: Well, thank you very much, Senator Juez. The truth is, I also want to thank you for your work in this case. Thank you very much.
1: No, you don't have to thank me for anything. It's, as I told my children, we cannot admit, we cannot tolerate, no. Conflicts are not just something you have over there. We cannot admit in this world that people are discriminated against because of their religion, how they think, how they feel, or what creed they embrace. That has caused terrible damage to humanity, and if we lose our memory, we could repeat horrible stages of humanity that we do not want to replicate, at least in Argentina. So, as of yesterday, hate speech in Argentina is severely punished, as happened to Judge Lopez. So you don't have to thank me for anything. It is what is proper.
0: There are many jobs like that. I'll stay with that last phrase that you mentioned. Thank you very much.
1: A hug. Have a good day.
0: Bye. Bye. There goes Luis Juez, whom we thank. Be thanked. Senator Luis Juez. Look, I'm holding this, but for now it seems to work. With whom we were talking a little about this. Yeah. Delightful. His presence is delightful. He has, I think, the best production in the world. It's interesting.
2: Aportar los equipos israelíes y con qué escenarios se encontraron al llegar a Colombia, ya está con nosotros Ronnie Kaplan, portavoz en español de las Fuerzas de Defensa de Israel. 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
3: Sí.
4: ¿Se escuchó la pregunta?
3: Les comento.
4: Dale.
3: Sí,

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2: Good evening and Shavua Tov. This is Nomi Segal with a look at some of the top stories we covered this week. What next for the Trump plan for Gaza? With expiration of the U.S.-Iran Memorandum of Understanding, what to expect in the Gulf? Jewish settler violence in Judea and Samaria draws international condemnation, with media attention focusing on the besieged homes in Qusra. As the election campaign heats up, is Israel headed for another deadlock? The Likud party holds its primaries. The Biyachad party stakes positions. And three Arab parties decide to run on a joint list. Let's begin. U.S. President Donald Trump's son-in-law and special envoy Jared Kushner held separate talks with Israel's Prime Minister Benjamin Netanyahu and Hamas leaders this week as part of efforts to advance Trump's plan for Gaza. Meanwhile, the U.S.-Iran Memorandum of Understanding expired. Reporter Mark Weiss spoke with IDF Reserve General Noam Tibon about the security challenges facing Israel in Gaza, Lebanon, and the Gulf.
3: We are speaking with Reserve General Noam Tibon, running on the Yesh Atid Biyachad list, headed by Naftali Bennett. So, there are reports that U.S. Envoy Jared Kushner will be meeting with the Hamas leadership in Cairo to discuss the future of Gaza. In the past, such a meeting would have been unthinkable. If the meeting goes ahead, what do you think this says about Israel's influence to shape regional developments and indeed Israel's relations with Washington?
4: I think that the failure government of Benjamin Netanyahu, that in charge of the biggest, you know, disaster, Mechdal, in the history of Israel, is taking us to a very bad place because we are losing control of our security on our borders. And if you look at the big picture, today, basically, the U.S. is controlling the Israeli borders in Gaza, in Lebanon, and of course, in Iran. And I think that one of the basic stones in the Israeli security is that we will be in charge of our own security.
3: I think there's a feeling amongst many of the public that, yes, things are not good after almost 3 years of war. There's no solution on any of the fronts, it seems. And war, it appears, could break out in Lebanon, in Gaza, in the Gulf of Iran, at short notice. But it doesn't really matter who had been in power in Israel. The situation would have been the same because the regional developments are out of our control. Do you agree with that?
4: Of course not. I think that when you look at the big picture, after so many circles of war, we didn't win in any front. And it totally depends on Benjamin Netanyahu that he wanted that he will come to the election in a wartime. And I think that the Yachad by Bennett, basically we have a very clear plan how to bring security back to the borders in Israel. And the main issue is a decisive war, short war, and then go from an advantage to some kind of political solution. And basically what happened in the in this failure government, that every circle of war, the IDF basically succeed and brought very nice victory on the field, but the government never use it for a good solution. And basically, at the end, the U.S. forced us to solution in Gaza when basically Hamas is still in power and solution in Lebanon when basically Hezbollah is using all his weapons. So this must be changed.
3: Prime Minister Netanyahu, who you've just criticized, rejected Donald Trump's 15-point Gaza peace plan a few weeks ago. Would you accept it? Should Israel accept it?
4: I think Netanyahu is cheating, like, you know, everything that he is doing. On the one hand, on the press, he is saying, I'm rejected it, but he himself signed it. So I don't believe any word of him. We need to replace this failure government. And I think that Naftali Bennett, who already, you know, he was a great prime minister. And, you know, the basic thing, don't threat. If something, you know, threatening Israel, we will attack. And not by words.
3: Well, Israel did attack over the week. Israel did attack over the weekend after there was another infringement by Hezbollah in South Lebanon. Do you think they've gone far enough? Do you think the IDF now should resume attacks on Beirut, for instance?
4: I think that, you know, we are going back to the conception that that was before October 7th. And, you know, if somebody is attacking us, now we retaliate. We are not leading what's going on. We always on the defensive side. This is what happened in Gaza, and this is what happened in Lebanon, and we are going to change it.
3: Also, the Gulf, the war against Iran is very precarious. Another front with no solution. It seems that war could break out again any time there at short notice. Is there any way Israel can influence developments there?
4: Israel is not a factor anymore by the Trump administration. And let's be focused. The most important issue for the state of Israel's security is the nuclear program. This, you know, uranium that is still in Iran, and still after two circles of war, they can still run very fast for a nuclear bomb. And instead of focusing on this, basically now the whole issue is one thing, the open of the whole Hormuz because of the oil price and everything. And I think this is, in terms of Israeli security, it is very dangerous because we need to focus and shut down the Iranian nuclear program.
3: The leader of your list, Naftali Bennett, the former prime minister, says that he will declare Qatar an enemy state if he was the next prime minister. Doesn't this sound a bit like cheap populism? And if he really got into power, he wouldn't be able to do that because of Qatar's very close ties with the US, for instance?
4: I think Naftali Bennett is, 100% right. And yes, it's about time that the Israeli leaders will start to to talk straightforward. Not in, you know, those words which basically say nothing. Qatar is a very dangerous country. Qatar sponsored in money, billions of money, the attack on October 7th. Qatar has Al Jazeera. Qatar is involved in, you know, all the demonstration against Israel in the campuses in the U.S. And still, Qatar is supporting Hamas. I think that Qatar is 100%, against Israel. And yes, we have to say it in clear words.
3: Isn't it true that without Qatar's input, there would have been no hostage deal?
4: I think that the hostage deal was the only one reason to talk with Qatar. But now, when it's done, I think we have to look forward and see. And I think the declaration by Naftali Bennett was 100% right, and I support him.
2: Reserve IDF General Noam Tibon, who is standing for Knesset on the Biyachad list, headed by Naftali Bennett. Amid more Jewish terror in Judea and Samaria, this time in Qusra, where homes have been besieged by settlers, including those of a Palestinian American, Karnei Shomron resident Sandra Oster-Barras spoke to reporter David Zaev and spoke out against the violence.
0: We're on the line with Sandra Oster-Barras. Sandra lives in Karnei Shomron in Samaria, but does not support settler violence. And we have had now the latest incident relating to what's been going on in the Palestinian village of Kusra in the Nablus area. And Sandra, again, as we say, you live in Samaria, but you've been working against to counter the phenomenon of settler violence. Tell us what you do.
5: Well, for quite some time, we have heard accusations of this so-called settler violence. And until recently, I knew so little about it. All I could say when I was, interviewed by foreign media in particular was, I don't know what this is. All I can tell you is I've been living in Judean Samaria for 40 years, and everybody I know, nobody supports violence. But in recent months, of course, it came to a head, and we learned more about it. And so what I'm trying to do, and I've been connecting with people throughout Judean Samaria, and if I was going to characterize all of us, it is we are very much in favor of settling the land of Israel. We are very much against any kind of violence of this sort.
0: And so what do you do to kind of get that message out and to perhaps, I don't know, get even involved with the authorities to say they have to do more?
5: Well, there are different people doing different things. I've, as I said, only been involved for a few months. But there are people who are, for example, writing posts who are talking about this kind of thing, carrying this message forward on social media in different places. And what I'm trying to do now is actually put together a new group of people from Benjamin, from the Binyamin area, and from Samaria, from the Shomron area, who are going to be much more active. And our goal is to really help people who live here in Judean Samaria understand what is really going on, because there is a great deal of confusion.
0: How many people do you think, as you get further into this field of trying to counter the settler violence, some even call it terror, how many people are involved? Like in the circles in which you travel, do you know people who might be involved in this?
5: I don't know anybody who is either violent themselves in this way or advocates it. I really don't know, which is why for so long I was confused, because I keep saying, they keep talking about settlers, but I don't know anybody like this. Okay, and so I had to really research it. I had to really look into it, and I suddenly was exposed to some of the social media posts coming from the violent people, where they are boasting about their what they were doing. And as soon as I saw that, I said, "We really do have a problem here." And of course, pictures like from Kusra, et cetera, has only reinforced that. All I can say is that from everything I've learned, this is a very small group of people. We're talking about a few hundred. We're talking about the Jewish population in Judean Samaria is more than 500,000. So it's a very tiny group of people, but their reach, their damage is so horrific that we have to stop this.
0: I wonder if there is, as far as you know, any interaction between Israelis, including people like yourself who live in Judea and Samaria, and Palestinians to try to get onto a common road to understand each other and know that we are all against it.
5: I personally have not had connections with Palestinians in a few years. I think October 7th was really a watershed event in that way. But there are people that I know who are in contact with Palestinians, Arabs who are, you know, in the area and are suffering from this. But I'm really not an expert.
0: Do you hear anything from these people? I mean, I think one of the messages you want to get out is that this is not, and perhaps the Palestinians who live, you know, a lot of innocent Palestinians understand this, that this is not the general Israeli approach to, you know, how to resolve any problems that we might have.
5: I don't think our focus right now is on a message to the Palestinians. I mean, frankly, something like at least 70%, if not more, Palestinians living in Judea and Samaria supported October 7th. It's very hard for us to understand who it is we're talking to. It's very hard for us to go into that society and reach out and have these kind of conversations. Maybe once. I think today is not the right time for that. What is important to me is that for people to understand, first of all, people who don't live in Judea and Samaria, to understand this is not who we are. You know, and in the same way as you would not characterize people of Tel Aviv as, you know, gangsters, because there are some gangsters who live in Tel Aviv, this is very important to understand. We're talking about a limited group of people. However, it is a limited group of people who have figured out how to use social media and how to reach a lot of people who really don't understand what's going on, and try to sell them the idea that our violence is for the good of the land of Israel.
0: Yeah, a lot of what I've heard is that there are people who just get lured, maybe kids who are troubled, who have nothing else better to do with their lives. So you have the ringleaders, if you will, who recruit these other people who are perhaps people who don't even live in Judea and Samaria, who come in and do the kinds of things that happen in Kusra. I want to ask you one more question before we let you go, Sandra. I appreciate your time. I know it's limited. I wanted to ask you, for example, you are someone who supports the expansion of legal, okay, settlement activity, call it what you will, in Judea and Samaria. So on a day like today, far from you, well, not so far from you, but in northern Samaria, a place called Ganim, from where Israel withdrew, where they dismantled the community that lived there back in the 2005 disengagement, mostly in the Gaza Strip, but also in northern Samaria. What is your feeling on a day like today, people moving back to Ganim? That's something which you would welcome?
5: Oh, I celebrate it. And when some weeks ago, people moved back to Sanur.
0: Mm-hmm. Also the same area there, northern
5: Samaria.
0: Right,
5: and Chomesh. And these are places that before the disengagement, before 2005, I would visit. I have been involved in supporting the communities in Judea and Samaria for close to 30 years now. I have raised money. I have been involved in Hasbara for these communities. And I celebrated them before they were destroyed. And so I certainly celebrate the ability to go back. But I salute the Israeli government, who has taken leadership on that and said, yes, you can go back. I do not salute a group of vigilantes who decide we're going to take land that doesn't belong to us, fight violently with whoever stops us. This is not who we are.
0: Sandra Oster Baras, who lives in Karnei Shomron in Samaria. Sandra, thank you very much for your time.
5: You're welcome.
2: Karnei Shomron resident Sandra Oster Baras. Turning to the election campaign. Kan election polls this week showed a tight race between the Likud party of Benjamin Netanyahu and Yashar, headed by Gadi Eisenkot, with Eisenkot's Yashar party edging ahead by one seat in a second poll this week. Overall, surveys have shown that the Netanyahu bloc, comprised of parties which would form a government with the Likud leader, trails the bloc led by Eisenkot. Earlier this week, before the second poll was released, reporter David Ze'ev spoke with Dudi Hasid, general manager of the Kantar company and pollster for Kan, about the general election outlook.
0: We're on the line with Dudi Hasid. He is general manager of the Kantar company, and he does the polling for here at Kan. For those of us at Kan, you will see him on the Kan Channel 11 evening news just last night, for example, giving the election poll results, the latest poll that was taken. And that's where we want to start, Dudi. We want to talk to you about the latest results. We say that the Likud of Prime Minister Netanyahu weakened a bit by one seat, right, to 23.
6: Yeah.
0: Okay. There are, of course, 120 seats in the Knesset, 23 for the Likud, and 23, the exact same number, for the party called Yashar, headed by Gadi Eisenkot. So it's a tie, basically, at this point. And this is pretty similar, even if it's one seat here, one seat there. It's been a similar trend. Does that mean we are headed for a deadlock as we approach Election Day?
6: Yeah, that might be the case, I must say. I mean, at the moment when each is trying to get 61 seats for the next Knesset, so the Likud side, the coalition side at the moment, is very far from getting 61. Actually, Yashar party with Eisenkot and all the opposition section is a bit closer, but it still seems quite far in order to get 61, and we are at the moment, at least in some position of a deadlock, I would say, yeah.
0: So how do we reach that point? I wanted to ask you, we didn't even put it into our news item in the news today because it's a little too complicated, but I want to ask you about it. How do you determine which is the Netanyahu bloc and which is the Eisenkot bloc? Some are obvious, but do we really know that each of these different parties will definitely go with one or the other?
6: Well, we don't know that for sure, of course. We do know that the current coalition would keep doing, would go in the same way if they had the chance. So that's, I would say, probably quite obvious. Regarding the other side, whether the Ara parties are in or out, at the moment we exclude them when we are talking about 61. That's, of course, not 100% sure that that's what will happen day after the elections.
0: Right, because if someone looks at your numbers, they will see that it does not add up to 120 when you put together the Eisenkot bloc and the Netanyahu bloc, and that's the reason why. But tell me, the Party of United Arab List, led by Mansour Abbas, you don't include them in either side?
6: Well, at the moment we don't. You can, of course.
0: Mm-hmm.
6: At the moment we don't. That's the way it works usually in the Israeli press, not only in these elections, but always.
0: Mm-hmm.
6: And that's a question. But actually, Eisenkot is saying, at the moment, I'm not going to include them, but I think I can do that by some kind of a minority government that they will just not vote at that specific voting.
0: Mm-hmm. Right.
6: So you will have to win like the majority of 110 or 109 and not 120 if they will be excluded from the vote. They will choose not to come.
0: Now, you also include in your polling results something which we don't have anymore. We don't have direct election of a prime minister, of course, but you do have a poll. Within your poll, you have the question asked, who is more suitable to serve as prime minister? And from what I understand, Eisenkot did better in your, maybe in all of your polls, I don't know, but in the most recent one, 41%, correct, compared to Netanyahu?
6: Yeah, that's
0: 36%?
6: 36. Yeah, well, that's quite correspondent to the actual, I would say, to the actual side and not looking at the party only. By the way, that's the first time within the last month that Eisenkot is actually superior to Netanyahu in that question.
0: So that is a big thing. Okay. Mm-hmm.
6: Yeah, we do ask it in order to understand sometimes that question show us what's going to happen in the near future, who's going to be stronger in the seats as well. So that's an interesting question. Though you are right, there is no direct elections in Israel, so that's not something that's actually going to happen in reality. But we do use it, and mainly the Israeli public is interested in that question.
0: We are still very early in the sense of it's still a while until the parties have to register with the Central Elections Committee ahead of the October 27th election, of course. I mention that because there's so much talk among the smaller parties. You've got to join, and this does happen sometimes, with other parties so that you don't have splinter factions and then you lose out and nobody gets in among some of these smaller parties. How much do you expect that to change the map as we see it now if some of these parties come together? Do you look at that?
6: Yeah, of course we are. At the moment, there is something like 6 to 7% that are somewhere below the threshold. So that's relatively a big thing. I don't assume that all of them will be together. And even if so, probably not all the voters will vote. But I would say that probably at least one party can go above the threshold, providing that they will be united with some.

0: See, do you measure any possibility, what the possibilities might be of a national unity government for the next Knesset?
1: Yeah, well, what we are testing is whether the public is interested.
0: Right.
1: And the question, well, theoretically, yes, there's quite a lot of people that would prefer to have this kind of government, and not a narrow one. But it really depends who's going to lead it.
0: Right.
1: Because when you're going from the theory to the practical issue, are you willing that Netanyahu will be the leader of this? Then you lose quite a lot of them. And it goes the same if you're asking whether Gadi Eisenkot will be leading. So theoretically, we are all looking for something that will unite us as Israelis, but in reality, that's a bit more complicated than that.
0: One final word, if I may. So, someone who has already been prime minister, not for so long, but nevertheless was, Naftali Bennett, hasn't really caught on in his joint list with Yair Lapid, if you go by the numbers here, of course. Again, we're talking about Gadi Eisenkot, former IDF chief of staff, but he has not been at the level of prime minister. So, he is leading the way in terms of suitability. He is tied with Netanyahu in terms of the parties, right? And Naftali Bennett is down, although I understand he improved in this poll, but Bennett down at 14
1: Yeah.
0: seats. Is that surprising?
1: Well, it's something that we are seeing for a long time. I think since they started
0: Did they start
1: from the
0: to,
1: first
0: did
1: time.
0: they start, some people say they started too early, that Bennett announced this, arrangement with together with Yair Lapid, and that perhaps, sometimes you have to be, you don't want to be what we call in English the flavor of the month or whatever the expression is, because then you fade away when it comes crunch time closer to the election. Does that appear to have
1: Yeah.
0: perhaps been the problem with Bennett and Lapid this time?
1: Well, I'm not sure that, I'm not sure that was necessarily too early, but people were supporting Bennett because they believed that he was the only one that can actually replace Netanyahu. And I mean, not only appropriate, but actually can do it in elections. Once they started to understand that Eisenkot can do it, they usually, well, at least most of them will prefer Eisenkot because he's way closer in the ideology to the vote to these voters than Bennett. Bennett is a more right person. So that's probably the case, and joining forces with Lapid actually did not help in any way
0: Did not
1: for that
0: help.
1: matter.
0: Did not help or hurt.
1: Yeah.
0: Help in any way.
1: No, did not help.
0: Did not help in
1: Yeah.
0: any way. Okay, well, they say the true poll, of course, is on October 27th, and I mentioned that, of course, because
1: Was.
0: it's interesting because it seems like you're saying, before I let you go, that sometimes people look at the polls, and once they see what the polls are doing, then they kind of react to the polls in terms of who they
1: Yeah.
0: might choose, in certain cases at least. That's
1: Yeah, in a
0: interesting.
1: way, we know that people do that. We never know exactly what is happening. So, in some cases, there are people that want to join the winner. So, actually, if you have someone with the highest score, then you reinforce them in a way. But in some cases, when they see someone they like in a very low position, so they say, okay, we have to help him going over the threshold. And we saw a lot of examples for that as well, including in the last elections. So you can never know exactly how that works, but we do know that some influence is there indeed.
0: When we talk about the threshold, the minimum percentage, of course, as you mentioned earlier as well, that is required for a party to get into the Knesset.
1: Yeah, that's free.
0: Duty Chassid
1: That's
0: is general manager,
1: 3.25.
0: 3.25%.
1: Five
0: And
1: percent, yeah.
0: as a result of that percentage, if you do the math, we don't want to confuse people, but the minimum, I think, is 4 seats, because once you pass
1: Yeah, indeed.
0: 3.25%, it's 4 seats. Duty Chassid is general manager of Kantar and does the polling for us here at Khan. Duty, thank you so much for your time.
1: Thank you.
2: Khan pollster Dudi Chassid, general manager of the Kantar Company. The Likud party primaries were held this week, with Prime Minister Benjamin Netanyahu said to be satisfied with the outcome. Reporter Mark Weiss spoke about the results and the emerging party roster for the upcoming Knesset election with Dr. Ilana Speisman from the Department of Political Studies at Bar-Ilan University.
3: We are talking with Dr. Ilana Speisman from Bar-Ilan University. So Prime Minister Benjamin Netanyahu said after the final results of the Likud primary were announced this morning that he

0: very pleased with the list. Do you think he really is pleased with the list?
1: Well, if he would have been pleased with the list, he would have saved himself so many seats that he can determine. Because when you are pleased with the list, when you trust that the candidates, the pool of the candidates is good enough, you don't feel the need to reserve so many seats as he did, or to cancel the primaries, which he also tried to do. However, there's nothing else you can expect. He should say that he's pleased from the list because this is the process. This is the democracy at the Likud party. He's the party chair. He cannot say, I don't like the list.
0: There are still a number of names in the top 20 in realistic positions that he will not be happy with. Tali Gottlieb, of course, Bitan, people that may not follow party discipline to the extent that he would like and could possibly make him problems.
1: Yes, but then as a prime minister or as a party chair, he already proved that he has tools to manage the problems that they might do. For instance, as long as he does not give him any positions that are important enough, and so he can avoid the problem. So Tali Gottlieb might make a lot of noise and not be very disciplined, but if she will not be a committee chair, for instance, her influence as an individual member of Knesset will be limited, even if it can make scandals or noise and all that, but the influence in practice will be limited.
0: There seems to be quite a few sectors who are not represented at all or very limited. There's not many women on the list. There's no Druze, there's no Ethiopians, for instance. Do you think he will try to change this in the reserved slots he has?
1: I don't think the Druze and Ethiopians will be much of an issue. Women, this is more problematic. Again, 50% of the population are not represented in the leading party. Only two women in the first 20 seats. This is not 2026. It's far from. And it's very, I think it's a disgrace that at this time there are no women at the list. Is he going to try to push more women? Perhaps. However, we know from Netanyahu that he is not very eager at promoting women. We see it in his cabinet. All his advisors are always men and not women. He does not promote women in general. So if he'll think it will benefit him electorally, he will, but it will not be part of his ideology or belief in gender equity and stuff like that.
0: With the Likud primary, we always talk a lot about the predetermined lists that are sent out ahead of the election by various power groups within the party. For instance, the West Bank settlers have a very big influence on the makeup on these deals, and even there's an ultra-Orthodox pressure group within the Likud. How did this play out this time? Were they influential, or was it more personal voters this time?
1: No, they were very influential. First of all, you should look at the turnout on these elections. The turnout is very, very low. It's much lower than the turnout in previous election. That suggests that many of the voters were organized voters and not individual voters. And many individual voters choose to stay at home. So that being said, that means that the effect of the organized voters on the composition of the list was much higher. And we saw it yesterday in all the reports about the ultra-Orthodox mobilization towards the Likud and the list that they were voting for, and also the settlers. So once you have low turnout, the power of the organized interest increases.
0: What does it say about the Likud today that a member of Knesset from the Otzma Yehudit party only a few weeks ago, left that party, joined the Likud, and is now in a safe place on the list?
1: Well, first of all, we see it for several years. We don't need the primaries to tell us that. The differences between Otzma Yehudit and Likud are very small. In fact, the fact that Netanyahu entered Ben-Gvir to his cabinet and many of the Likud party support Kahana as one of the members of Knesset, Nissim Vaturi, which is the vice chair of the vice of the speaker of the Knesset, said that Kahana should have received the Israeli prize, which is the highest prize the state of Israel gives. So after these expressions, it seems that there's not much

0: difference between Likud and Otzma Yehudit when you look at their members, at the membership. I cannot compare platforms because Likud does not issue a platform since 2009. So therefore, it should not come as a surprise that a member from Otzma Yehudit moved to Likud, as well as what we are going to see, I believe, in the next couple of days before the list closing, as Ben-Gvir said, that several members and even ministers from the Likud approached him and asked him to keep a seat for them at his list. So this shift from one party to the other in both directions and should not come as a surprise.
1: Final question then, when it comes to October the 27th, how important is it ultimately the names on any given party list when it comes to voters deciding who to vote for? Is it really that important in the larger scale of things?
0: It depends on the list. It depends on the party. For some parties, not necessarily. If you look at Eisenkot, the polls project 20-plus seats, but he doesn't have a list of 20-something people. So the big name is Eisenkot, and then people will vote for Eisenkot regardless of the list. If you look at the Democrats, there you see the opposite, because you will see that the primaries and the high mobilization of the people who became party members to affect the primaries, so the list is much more important. In the Likud, Netanyahu is the big name. But, however, if the party list is good or bad, this might affect those who are swing voters, are not sure that they're going to vote for the Likud, because people might say, okay, I don't like Netanyahu, but the party is very good, the party list, and Netanyahu will probably retire soon at some day or another, so I might vote for the Likud, and the opposite is also true. So this might have effect for some parties and less effect for others.
2: Dr. Ilana Speisman of Bar-Ilan University. In other campaign news, Knesset member Moshe Kinley Torpaz says his Biyachad party, headed by Naftali Bennett and Yair Lapid, would not sit in a government coalition with Binyamin Netanyahu, nor with Haredi and Arab parties. He spoke to reporter David Ze'ev.
3: We're on the line to outgoing Yesh Atid Knesset member, a Knesset member on behalf of Yair Lapid's party Yesh Atid, Moshe Kinley Torpaz. He will be running on the joint ticket called Biyachad, to be headed by Naftali Bennett and Yair Lapid. Knesset member Torpaz, thank you for your time today. I want to ask you, first of all, a basic question. There are so many parties, and in your case, it's two parties running together, perhaps more as far as I know, but it's a joint list of Bennett and Lapid, of course. So many people, so many parties running. Why should I vote for your list of Biyachad?
4: Well, I think you started with the right point. When we hear every day about a new list, a new party coming into running for parliament, Yair Lapid and Naftali Bennett did something different. They said, we don't want to run as two different parties. We want to have a joint venture. And we think that the joint venture will be stronger together. And I'll tell you something which is very rare in politics. I've been in parliament in Israeli Knesset now for over 5 years, and you rarely see friendship, real friendship, in the Knesset. And Yair Lapid and Naftali Bennett are one of those rare cases when you see two leading politics, that politicians that work together.
3: So
4: and
3: you
4: work really well together.
3: So you referenced the fact it was not a very long-lasting government, but they did sit together for most of the term. Bennett was prime minister. Lapid was foreign minister at the very end. Of course, Lapid took over as prime minister. But in addition to the fact that that did not last very long, the other point is that in the polls right now, it perhaps excited a lot of people when the Bennett-Lapid announcement was made earlier in this campaign. But you're only getting, and according to a poll I see here at Khan, 14 seats. You're not the leading party right now. Would you sit with Benjamin Netanyahu? I want to hear with whom you would sit, since you're not going to be the prime minister, certainly not. Maybe someone will be foreign minister from your list. But with whom would you sit? Would you want a broad-based government, a narrow government? Is Netanyahu okay to sit with him?
4: Well, I'll start and say that our numbers are going back again after a long time. And that's a good thing, because I deeply believe that Biyachad, led by Naftali Bennett, should be forming the next government and leading it. So that's for one. And second, no, we won't sit with Netanyahu. That's been tried more than once, twice. I mean, I was part of Yesh Atid when we were running together with Gantz. And at that time, Yair Lapid again gave his place, his leadership, to Gantz.
3: Benny Gantz,
4: and
3: right.
4: And Gantz failed to take that friendship and that leadership and went with Netanyahu. This was COVID time. And I think it was a big mistake, because Netanyahu showed that he can't be trusted. And if you remember, he took down that government who was just a few months after it started. So again, Netanyahu has shown that you can't rely on him. But first and foremost, the government that led Israel to the 7th of October, that did all the mistakes that brought on us that terrible war that hasn't ended yet, with over 2,000 people killed and over 250 people kidnapped, that can't be the leadership that will change the course of the country.
3: It certainly happened. It certainly happened on their watch. But you have the Bennett-Lapid government just beforehand, and they were in Israeli governments beforehand. This didn't. In addition to the actual incident and the actual events that took place and leading up to October 7th, clearly it's the Netanyahu government. But to say that there was no connection whatsoever between Naftali Bennett in the past, or even Yair Lapid in the past, and the events and the policy of containment, as it's called, right? You had nothing to do with that. Is not correct.
4: I didn't say we didn't have nothing to do with that. Those were not my words.
3: Okay.
4: I served as a lieutenant colonel in the Army Reserves, in the paratroopers, and in the Gaza division. Including on the 7th of October, I went into duty. I joined the army for 3 months, and I served right after the massacre of the 7th of October.
3: All now, the power to you. Thank you. Army. Thank you for that. Go ahead. Mm-hmm.
4: Thank you. And I learned when I was an officer that where you have the responsibility, you also have to take it. And if you were in leadership, and if something happens on your watch, you're the first and foremost to take the responsibility. Netanyahu never did that. And for all his career, he always ran away. He took leadership but didn't take responsibility. And that's something not heard of. And therefore, I think that the polls since the 7th of October are showing us for a very long time that there's a majority of Israelis who think that the government that was in charge, that led the country, and let's remember, you talked about the government of Lapid and Bennett, that was a one-year government.
3: Mm-hmm.
4: For 15 years before, Prime Minister is Netanyahu. Netanyahu has led Israel for the last 14 out of 15 years. And that's a lot. That's over 90%.
3: Okay, so Knesset member
4: even if you go back, I think responsibility is held by the people that are holding the government.
3: Knesset member Turpaz, right.
4: We won't go with Netanyahu.
3: So you say that you served, and as I said, all the power to you. What about those who do not serve in the military? Would you sit in a government coalition with Haredi parties, the ultra-Orthodox, namely United Torah, Judaism, and Shas? Would you sit together with them?
4: So 14 years ago, I had the privilege of forming one of the first platoons meant specifically for Haredi boys. This was in the Givati unit and then in the paratroopers. So I've been working on integrating Haredim into the army for the last 14 years.
3: Okay, I'll just make my point more specific, because someone else might get them. I just want to say, these Knesset members, for the most part, if not totally, act against. In other words, someone might say to me, you know what, there are Haredim who serve, and maybe in the families of some of these Knesset members, but specifically, United Torah, Judaism, and Shas have promoted not serving.
4: Exactly. And therefore, I am saying, because I've been working on integrating Haredim into the army for many years, whilst the Haredi parties are working against it, and they did whatever they could to stop any kind of integration of law that will bring Haredi to the army.
3: Mm-hmm.
4: Therefore, we won't sit with ultra-Orthodox parties if they go by that way, meaning what our commitment is to widen the lines of the army and bring more soldiers to the army. And because the Haredi parties are working against that, they can't be partners in any government that we form.
3: So if they continue on their current if they continue on their current path, you're not sitting with them. And also,
4: exactly. Just one more point.
3: Go ahead.
4: I was an educator for many years, 25 mm-hmm. years. I led the education of the Jerusalem system, which 40% of it is Haredi. I know how to work with Haredi boys, with Haredi children. Mm-hmm. And yet, it's everything starts with education. It's not only about the army. It's also about learning whatever you need to work and to be part of the world. And as long as the Haredi parties are against any kind of change that will help the children not to grow up as poor people that depend on the country, that's a change that we have to do with them or without them. At the moment, they're against any change, and therefore we can't be sitting with them in the same government. So those are
3: two. Mm-hmm. Okay, so we've mentioned the fact that you will not sit with Benjamin Netanyahu,
4: we'll be happy
3: meaning
4: to be partners with, but as long as they don't,
3: right? But
4: they don't.
3: Under the current circumstances, well, first of all, you're not sitting with Benjamin Netanyahu, and according to the polls, he would have, again, you say you're doing better, but he would have a lot more seats in the Likud than your joint list of Biyachad. Okay, we'll see what happens with that. But there are those who say, if you don't sit with Haredi parties, you're going to have to sit with Knesset member Mansour Abbas and his United Arab List. What's your answer to that? Would you?
4: No. I think we'll form, as polls are showing, we are close, or at some polls even more, with more than 60 votes of Zionist members from Biyachad and from Eisenkotz and Lieberman's and Golan's parties, and will form together a majority of over 60 MKs that will lead the next government, all Zionists, all serving people, all people that believe in the promotion of Israel, all people that believe in Israel as a Zionist and Jewish country, and all believe that only those who serve and do their part in the Israeli story as soldiers, as in economics, etc., only them can lead the country. And that's a majority where at some polls we already have it, at some polls we're very close to it. And I think the people of Israel today need the Zionist government, and it will be led by Naftali Bennett, hopefully, with the three parties I mentioned.
3: Okay. Knesset member Moshe Kinley, Tur Paz, on the list in the upcoming October 27th Knesset election, on the list of Biyachad, headed by Naftali Bennett and Yair Lapid. Knesset member Tur Paz, thank you very much for your time.
4: Thank you very much.
2: Knesset member Moshe Tur Paz. Finally, the Arab Ta'al, Balad, and Hadash parties announced this week they have agreed to run on a joint slate in the upcoming Knesset election. Ra'am, headed by Mansour Abbas, will run separately. Polls have shown that Arab Israelis would be more likely to vote in higher numbers if the parties representing them run together, as opposed to splintering into several factions. Reporter Mark Weiss spoke with Khan's Eran Zinger.
1: We are speaking with Eran Zinger, Khan's Arab affairs analyst, about the decision by three of the Israeli Arab parties, Hadash, Tal and Balad, to form a joint list in the upcoming election. So it looked for weeks like the negotiations were going nowhere. All of a sudden they've agreed to compromise. What changed?
5: Well, there was a lot of pressure, especially on Ahmed Tibi, the head of Tal party, to rebuild the joint triple list. I'd like to remind you that in the past we had a joint, another joint list headed by four Arab parties, but this time we're talking about three major Arab parties. When the Ra'am party, headed by Mansour Abbas, is out of this game, is out of this list this time, and this is a big issue here. When the Arab citizen will go to elect, will go to vote on the October 27th, he will have two main Arab lists, the first one headed by Mansour Abbas, and the other one headed by the three politicians, Youssef Jabarin, Ahmed Tibi, and Sami Abu Shahade. The main difference between these two lists is what should be done first. Mansour Abbas says that his main goal is to make sure that the Arab citizens inside Israel, not Palestinians in the West Bank or in Gaza, but Arab citizens in Israel, should be treated differently, mostly when it comes to fighting the violence inside the Arab villages and cities in Israel, fighting crime in these areas. This is the first goal. But when you talk to the other list, they think that their most important goal, objective right now, is to make sure that Netanyahu will not become a prime minister again. So this is the main difference. And in other words, Mansour Abbas is willing to get into or to help forming the next government, voting for what we call a Zionist coalition. But at the same time, the other list, the triple joint list, is against it. They say that there's no room for Arabs to sit in a government, especially after what happened with racism inside Israeli society and everything that has to do with a very deteriorating relations between Jews and Arabs inside Israel. So this is the main difference. But I have to say that today, in fact, there are four different lists that will try to address the Israeli Arab voter. As I said, the first two are the joint triple list, and then Mansour Abbas, Ram Party. But we should not forget that there's another interesting list called Makom Lekulanu, a place for all of us, headed by an Arab and a Jewish very dominant figures, Ghula Daoud and Alon Lee Green.
1: But they're probably not going to pass the threshold.
5: We're not sure yet. They say that their polls are saying different things, and they are sure that the Israeli Arab community is fed up with the old traditional politics, especially when it comes to Mansour Abbas and Ahmed Tibi and Jabarin and all the others. They are speaking in another language. They say that we Jews and Arabs should cooperate differently. And you can see them on social media. Wherever there's a dispute or political activity, you will find them, whether it's inside Israel, inside the state of Israel, or in the West Bank, or when it comes to helping sending equipment or food to Gaza. So they are very dominant when it comes to helping not only the Israeli or the internal Israeli Arab issue, but also the Palestinian issue in general. And the other and the fourth list is the Democrats, or the Democratic Party, headed by Yair Golan. Yair Golan is also trying to address the Arab community inside Israel. He has also promised that he has a plan to confront the violence and the crime that are very, very hurting the Arab minority inside Israel. So it's going to be a very, very tough competition. The question is, and this is the main issue, Mark, what will be the incentive for Arab voters to go out and vote on October 27th? Because as long as they feel that the Arab politicians are able to confront, to deal with the issues that they wish them to deal with, you will see Arabs going out and vote. But if the Arab community or the Arab public in Israel will feel that the Arab politicians are too much into fighting between themselves, they will punish the Arab parties, and we will not see the numbers that people are talking about right now when it comes to voting rates.
1: Coming back to what you said earlier about the priorities of the Arab voters, and that replacing the Netanyahu government is either the top or the number two priority. All the polls show that this formation of a tripartite Arab list will increase the Arab party's representation in the Knesset by 2, 3, or even 4 seats, some say even by 5. Paradoxically, this makes it more difficult for the anti-Netanyahu bloc to achieve a 61 majority. It could be that Prime Minister Netanyahu is actually celebrating the fact that this tripart Arab list is now being formed, because it makes it more difficult for the opposition to clinch a majority.
5: Exactly, and especially after October 7th, it will be very difficult for any Israeli Jewish Zionist party to form a government with Arabs inside. Mansour Abbas is working very hard to make sure that Israeli Jewish Zionist politicians will work with him the day after the elections. And making Yoav Segalovich join him to his list is one of this, is part of the process to make sure that he will have all the credibility by the Jewish voter to have a coalition headed by this new formation of parties, that their number one goal is to make sure that Netanyahu is not the prime minister again.
2: Iran Zinger, Khan's Arab affairs analyst. That concludes our program. Thanks for listening. You can find Khan English on the Khan radio and digital platforms. This is Naomi Segal wishing you good evening and Shavua Tov. Here's Avraham Tal, Mechuzakim Le'olam.